0: Mother's Day can be beautiful, but it can also be complicated. 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
1: Hey, this is Cece Winans. Psalm 63 talks about God's love being better than life, and that is so true. When I think of the goodness of Jesus and all that he has done for me, I can't help but praise God. And this song just puts it all in perspective when I just think of all of the great things that God has done, what he continues to do, and not just because of what he's done, but just because of who he is. He's worthy of all of our praise, all of our strength. The Bible instructs us to love him with all of our heart, soul, and mind. Why? Because he deserves nothing less. He is worthy of it all.

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1: Hey, I'm David Leonard. I wrote this song in a season where I was asking myself if I was really living the life God called me to live. Not the life that looks successful on the outside, but the one that's faithful on the inside. It came from the deep desire I think we all carry to stand before the Father one day and hear the words, "Well done." This song is for anyone who's trying to stay on the path, even when it's hard. Anyone choosing faith over fear, obedience over comfort. And my hope is that it reminds you that every step of faith matters, and God sees it all.

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1: 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It's been very discouraging.
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2: I bring my heart to Him. 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
1: In today's fast-paced world, parents often seek quick fix solutions to the challenges of raising our children. However, a one-size-fits-all approach may not, we really know that it does not, address the unique needs of each family. So what should we do as parents? What options should we be considering? Let's talk about it. My guest today is licensed professional counselor, Rob Jackson. Rob, thank you for joining me today and welcome to the show.
2: Thank you, Michael. It's great to be with you.
1: Thank you so much. Many parents believe in and gravitate toward formulas, a one-size-fits-all methods. We may have read some parenting books, saw some things online. What's that all about?
2: Well, I think it's really trying to reduce the complexities of parenting. And I would say sympathetically, as a parent and a grandfather, it really is getting more difficult. You know, just think back 200 years ago, times were hard for everyone in different ways, and some had it worse than others, but nobody had the internet to have to deal with. And a smartphone and things of this sort. And today we've got parents who are overwhelmed with what the internet is bringing to their children by way of any number of devices. And then the children, of course, saying, I've got to have all this because all my peers do.
1: What does purposeful parenting actually mean in everyday life beyond the buzzwords?
2: Well, I think it's looking at being present to the age and stage of your child. So every child is going to be different. You know, even if you've got five children, no one of those was born into the same family. The first was born into a family of two adults. The last was born into a family of two adults and four siblings. So look at each child as an individual. Look at the age and the stage. Consider their unique personalities, unique gifting, unique liabilities, and things of this sort, and be present. Rather than getting focused on, oh, how can I anticipate tomorrow or next week or when they're 15 or when they're 18 leaving home, be present today. I think that's going to be better than the formulas.
1: How important, Rob, do you believe self-awareness is in effective parenting?
2: It's crucial. You know, one of the terms that we're using more today is emotional intelligence, and it includes that self-awareness, and it also helps us to think through, what would it be like to relate to me as a parent? You know, I wish I'd asked myself that question when our children were in our home. They're now, you know, 27 and 30, but what would it be like to have me as their dad? And there were some things, you know, that I think I would have enjoyed, but there are clearly things that I wished I had done differently. So parents, if you're listening, put yourself in the role of your children in their shoes and reflect on what it would be like to have you as parent.
1: What are some of the biggest risks of relying too heavily on rigid parenting systems?
2: Well, it's going to increase anxiety for both. Because rigid parenting, formulaic parenting, even helicopter parenting, as a term that many are familiar with, is fear-based. And fearful parents increasingly raise stress-filled children. And so rather than taking a fear-based approach, with all the research showing it's a bad outcome, I'm wanting parents to take a faith-based approach where they think in terms of, not only is this my child, moreover, this is God's child, and he is uniquely equipping me to be the parent they need in this moment based on age, stage, personality, etc.
1: How can a parent then start shifting from that fear-based or rule-based approach to a more intentional mindset or that faith-based approach if that's what they've always done from inception?
2: I think it's about slowing down. Slowing down so the parent can see that I am a child in relationship to God the Father. I have a perfect parent. Now, I can be aware of the parents that I have had and have, perhaps, and I can be increasingly aware of the kind of parent I have been and the kind I hope to become. But bottom line, it's about realizing I've got a perfect parent, and I can come to him as a child and say, you know, I've got these children that I want to parent as well as you parent me. And I know that's not entirely possible, but you are living in me through the Holy Spirit. Would you animate me as a parent and help me get away from these negative trends that I could bring to it otherwise?
1: Rob, what are some of the signs that whatever parenting approach a person is using really isn't working for your specific child?
2: Well, I think in terms of attachment and bonding. So if you see, you know, the relationship just doesn't seem connected, that's going to be a sign. Now, in fairness, children do kind of tend to disconnect as they are becoming adults. And we need to realize every child is an emerging adult, you know, even at nine. They're halfway to to 18. So there's going to be some natural pulling away. But if you begin to see hostility, real significant challenges to your value system, if you see something that seems so out of character to your child, so out of context to the family, then chances are it's more than just the usual adolescent concern.
1: Are you able to describe for us some techniques for fostering open communication within the family in general?
2: Well, I think sometimes we look at the techniques and we hear about active listening, and there's some really good techniques out there. But the first thing I would start with is posture. What is your posture? Are you coming in hot? Are you coming in arrogant? You know, are you coming in saying, oh, you don't believe that, or you don't think that, or you don't feel that? Well, actually, they may. And the truth is, we don't know what they think or feel or believe unless we ask. And so I would start with posture even before technique. I would try to think in terms of, am I coming to my child humbly to serve them, or am I coming as a project manager to fix them? And those are two different mindsets.
1: Talk again, though, how parents can handle this outside pressure that you referred to earlier, social media, culture, but also from within your own family. How can we handle that pressure to follow certain parenting trends or to do certain things with our kids?
2: I would want to point the parents back to the local church. I mean, hopefully they're in a Bible-believing local church, so that when their own biological family or their own adopted family, that they've been adopted into perhaps, when these families are not really producing the kind of support needed, you can think, well, it's sad. I wish they were providing that support, but I've got people in my local church who can be brothers and sisters and aunts and uncles and parents and grandparents and so on. And I can go to them and share this sorrow and get some support and maybe even some mentoring. That would be my first desire for the parent.
1: It sounds like, yes, we're focusing on, you know, what we can do for our kids, but it also sounds like there may need to be some mindset shifts that we as parents have to do so that we can trust ourselves more in our parenting decisions. Encourage us that way.
2: That's right. So I always reflect on how we want to have peace with God on His terms, and that He gives us peace within ourselves, and then we're more capable of being peaceful toward other people. You know, that doesn't mean that other people are going to have already sought peace with God and peace with self, but at least if we are grounded in peace with God and ourselves, we're not taking an internal strife into the relationship with another person. And so I would encourage parents to stop and rest. Rest in Christ. You know, look to how the Father loves you and has given you two helpers, Jesus Christ and the Holy Spirit. And it's the comfort of the Holy Spirit and the correction of the Holy Spirit that will mentor you into becoming a better parent as you reflect on being child of the Father.
1: Someone may be listening and saying, Rob, Michael, all sounds great, but my fear-based, my rule-based approach seems to really, really be working for me. I need to have order in my home. I can't have chaos. I need to control the narrative. So what do you say to that parent?
2: Well, I think order is good. You know, God is a God of order, and I don't think that chaos is from God. And so it's not either or, it's both. So how do I find the capacity to bring the order into the home that's needed spiritually, psychologically, behaviorally, relationally, environmentally? That's all legitimate. And how do I also, you know, have the discipline to realize that if I create a relationship based on rules, I will ruin it. It's going to have to be based on presence, genuinely connecting, not just managing.
1: Are you able to share an example of a moment where abandoning, you know, these rules and regulations and formula led to a better outcome?
2: Well, it makes me think about a book that our clinical director at Focus on the Family's written, Tim Sanford. He wrote a book, Losing Control and Liking It. And one of the things we see so often is, however well it's intended, parents can be kind of control freaks, and it's going to be very important to realize that your child developmentally is increasing in age and responsibility, and you're going to need to be decreasing, and so you will realize, I'm not as responsible for the 15-year-old as I was the 5-year-old, but I am still responsible to the 15-year-old, and he and I, we hope, can negotiate the next 3 years so that it's a win-win as he gets ready to go to college or military or take a job.
1: What are some practical habits to help parents stay intentional when we encounter those high-stress situations like discipline or conflict? Just walk us through that.
2: One of the things I believe is helpful is just journaling And it doesn't have to be a lot of prose and, you know, paragraphs. It can be bullet point statements. But just look for things that are going well so that you keep a positive attitude and make a note of those. Look for things that are going poorly so that you can begin to look for patterns, right? And then look at things that you could change that might improve the relationship. Is it my anxiety? You know, is it my anger? Is it my busyness? Am I on the screen too much? You know, what can I change that might make this relationship more workable?
1: Rob, how does purposeful parenting impact a child's emotional development over time?
2: It's a great question. I think it produces, you know, the kind of child that is going to be more self-reliant, more comfortable, more able to converse, more able to connect, to stop and to consider their own role in life. I think it's going to be fundamentally the kind of parenting that helps a child become the person. You know, it doesn't create the new life in Christ and so on, but I think it helps a child become the person that God would have them to become, rather than becoming something of a mini me or a puppet that a parent could otherwise exert control over, not just in the first 18 years, but for the rest of the life.
1: So talk a little bit about, Rob, how purposeful parenting needs to or should evolve as children grow from, say, toddlers to teenagers to young adults.
2: That's right. I think about it every time a child has a birthday. It would be very appropriate for the parent to take that number of years. We'll just say, you know, again, I've referenced 9. We'll take 9. You've got a 9-year-old child. We divide that into 18. We see the child is already 50% toward adulthood. And then we have to stop and ask, is my parenting still like the child was 5 years old? Or am I growing up? Are my expectations realigning? Are we renegotiating our relationship essentially with every birthday? You know, I have parents who call and their kids are 17 and not quite yet an adult and not yet out of the house. And that last year sometimes is just horrific. And there becomes a real power play, a real struggle. And usually part of that, you know, in addition to the child's own rebellion, which is real, part of that is the parent has not been looking at each birthday to think in terms of my child is 1 year closer to being an adult. Am I decreasing appropriately? As I decrease, am I training them to take on more responsibility?
1: Rob, how can we learn more about what we're discussing today?
2: Well, I'd love for anybody who's listening and interested to give us a call at Focus on the Family, for one. So, you know, if you have a concern, if you have a question, you can reach out at 800, the letter A, the word family. 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We'd love to speak with you. 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
1: Thank you, Rob. 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Rob Jackson, thank you so much for joining me today.
2: Michael, it's been a pleasure. Thank you.
1: And thank you for listening. Won't you join me again? I'm your host, Michael Leach, and I'm praying for you and praying that the rest of your day is wonderful.
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0: Mother's Day can be beautiful, but it can also be complicated. For some, it's joy. For others, it's loss, pressure, or wondering if you're enough. That's why we created Even Now, a 5-day Bible study from the Jesus table. 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
1: This is Joel here with the band for King and Country. Luke and I were at Oxford University last year. We looked down in the pavement and there was etched out piece of cobblestone in the shape of a cross. We came to find out through a plaque that three men were martyred in that location for their faith a couple of years prior. And as they were burning, literally at the stake, one turned to the other and said, "Play the man, Master Ridley, for today we have lit a fire that the world will not be able to put out." I don't know about you, but it does feel in many ways like the world can be on fire for a load of wrong reasons these days. But what if there was an opportunity to flip that phrase on its head? What if my world could be on fire for something, for someone greater than ourselves, that we could burn for God, that we could burn for goodness, we could burn for kindness?

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0: Mother's Day can be beautiful, but it can also be complicated. For some, it's joy. For others, it's loss, pressure, or wondering if you're enough. That's why we created Even Now, a 5-day Bible study from the Jesus Table. 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
1: Hey, this is Bart Millard from Mercy Me. When I had the idea for Make It Well, it came from wrestling with the hymn, It Is Well, that I've sang all my life. It's always during tragic times, and I realized during those difficult moments that I'm kind of lying when I say it is well with my soul, because normally it is not well with my soul. Like, the harder the times get, the harder it is to sing that song. And so I kept thinking, if I were to write this, I would make it into Make It Well, because I'm not getting through this without the help of the Holy Spirit. And so this one goes out to all those like me that are in the middle of the struggle, just trying to get by.
2: Making well with my soul. Don't let me face this loneliness alone. Making well with my soul.

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1: I don't really know where God is sometimes. Like, I feel like he's sometimes distant. And then the song came on today when I really needed it.
2: This is not a breakdown, it's a breakthrough.
1: I feel like giving up. I listen to you guys on my iPod. I have you on in my car. Like, it makes me feel so much better sometimes. And those days where I just want to, like, not get out of bed. You guys, I don't know how you do it. I don't know how you know, what song to play. But it just somehow it worked today. And I just wanted to let you know.
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0: Mother's Day can be beautiful, but it can also be complicated. 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
1: This winter, I've been dealing with severe depression. It's just been a lot on me, and I've just not been getting a lot of hours from my job. It's been very discouraging.
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0: Mother's Day can be beautiful, but it can also be complicated. 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
1: Hey, this is CeCe Winans. Psalm 63 talks about God's love being better than life, and that is so true. When I think of the goodness of Jesus and all that he has done for me, I can't help but praise God. And this song just puts it all in perspective when I just think of all of the great things that God has done, what he continues to do, and not just because of what he's done, but just because of who he is. He's worthy of all of our praise, all of our strength. The Bible instructs us to love him with all of our heart, soul, and mind. Why? Because he deserves nothing less. He is worthy of it all.

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3: Think for a moment about when you were 14 years old. Today I want to tell you about a 14-year-old boy named Abraham. And last year when he was 13, he found out that he had a rare blood disorder. And he was in dire need of a bone marrow transplant. So fast forward about a year later, just recently here, he found out that his transplant was successful. And even better yet, he qualified for Make-A-Wish. So guess what his wish was? Did he want to go to Disney World? Did he want a brand new PlayStation? That's what a lot of kids pick, right? Abraham's wish was to feed the homeless. So Make-A-Wish is helping him feed the homeless once a month for an entire year. And his mom's name is Miriam, so as you can imagine, she is quite proud. And one little detail you didn't know is that Abraham and his family have been feeding the homeless once a month ever since Abraham was a little boy. You see, Miriam and her husband had been instilling giving to others into their son. So when she found out about all the things he could have had, that PlayStation or that trip to Disney World or Disneyland, or you know, some people would make a wish, they say, hey, I want to meet my favorite football player. Not Abraham. He chose to help others. What a great kid. And that's what I call the best news ever.
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1: And I'm Donna Cruz. 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When you put those combos together, you get Keep the Faith. 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
3: 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We need it like we need air. Without hope, we'll suffocate, because it's the very thing that causes us to wake up in the morning and believe that things are going to be better.
4: There's people on the shore that you're headed to that actually need what you know. Whatever storm that we are navigating through, just don't quit, because there will be people that you will actually help with your story.
5: You are still the goodness in my life.
0: The grass is not always greener somewhere else, especially in relationships. Kimberly Beam Holmes has seen it in her own life with the ones she loves. She opens up about it next on Keep the Faith.

0: This is Keep the Faith.
1: I'm Donna Cruz. Relationships break, but some can be fixed. We just don't always think they can. Kimberly Beam Holmes is the CEO of Marriage Helper and spends her life helping marriages on the brink of divorce. She knows what destructive relationship decisions have done to those she loves and offers hope for another road.
2: Several years ago, my dad left my mom for another woman, divorced her, because he thought that happiness was on the other side. And what he found, actually, was bankruptcy, homelessness, drug and alcohol addiction, and ultimately him becoming a person he did not even know anymore. Ultimately, he ended up going back to my mom and asking her to take him back. If at all possible, the absolute best thing to do for you and for your family is to try and save this marriage. You may feel like you don't know what else to do. And I would encourage you to find hope in the fact that we have worked with thousands of people who feel the same way you have, who maybe even they have had well-meaning counselors or pastors tell them to divorce. But we have still seen over 70% of those marriages saved. There is hope, even when it may not feel

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1: Hey, I'm Francesca Battistelli. 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It could really encourage someone. Just call 800-726-4150. 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
2: My 5-year-old son was diagnosed with kidney cancer, and we were just blown out of the water by that. And I just remember that I'm a nurse, and I had just left the place that I worked for many years, and that had become my second family to me. So I remember one very specific day that I went there, and I would go there to cry because they would cry with me and they allowed me to cry. So I went into one of my doctor's offices, and I remember him telling me, because I'm just crying, could not believe this is happening, and he told me, he said, Irma, all that I can tell you is that what you have given to God, He will take care of it, whether it be in this life or in the next life. And that just gave me such peace, because I didn't dare ask why or how come or let him live, let him die, because I just could not get to that point in my life. I was just so dumbfounded. But that helped me to just see that no matter what happened, what the outcome was, God was going to take care of him. This life is just a practice.

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1: I'm Brandy Lene. They don't carry it at the pharmacy, but laughter is a wonderful prescription for whatever is weighing you down. Maybe too often, though, your cupboard feels empty. Nick Arnett would love to help.
2: Ever eat something out of your fridge that's expired, but you eat it anyway? 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But right before you go to sleep, you put the wrapper next to your head. Just in case they find you in a coma.
3: Hello, Rampart One. We have a male victim here. Looks like his baloney has a first name.
1: Nick is a family-friendly comedian and author of the book, Me, We, and Glee.
4: The average child laughs 400 times in one day. Average adult on a good day, 15. 1-5. How did that happen? You were a child once. You laughed a lot. And then what happened? Well, we get a little older. We get to school age and then sit down, shut up. I got this at my house. Wipe that smile off your face. I'll give you something to laugh about, young man. So you learn to have some kind of a face at work and maybe a face at church. Maybe you have three faces, right? Try this. It's so silly, but it works. You can put a pencil in your mouth and clench it, which will give you that naturally smiling motion. That will actually physically make you feel better out there. But lengthwise, okay? Don't put it up and down, okay? Because that would really hurt. And try to think negative thoughts while you're smiling. You can't do it.
5: Lately I've been reeling, watching the nightly news. Don't seem to find the rhythm, just wanna sing the blues. Feels like a song that never stops.

Simply ask yourself one question: what is my next right thing? The truth is, when we have those big decisions to make, rarely is it time right now to make it. Usually we have a little bit of space and maybe we can do one next right thing. And sometimes the next right thing is go take a shower, go to bed, think about it tomorrow. But that question can begin to carry us long term into those big decisions, one step at a time. If there

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6: But before you can have the treatment, you've got to believe that it's there. For me, I realized that hope is a verb. It's not passive. You don't wait for it to show up. You remember and you move towards it.

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1: Hey, I'm Keith Stevens. The question isn't whether or not you will face difficult times. It's what you'll do when they're staring you square in the face. As a brain surgeon and veteran of the Iraq War, Dr. Lee Warren is no stranger to trauma. In his latest book, he shares a treatment plan for overcoming any difficulty.
2: The reason I called the book Hope is the First Dose is that I can give you a treatment plan, and I see it every day in my office as a surgeon. You can come into my office and, you know, you've given up on your life because this cancer or this pain syndrome has made you believe that nothing's going to work out for you. And I can tell you that there's a treatment plan. I can tell you, look, drive to the hospital and check yourself in, and we'll put an IV in you. We'll take you back to the operating room and we'll fix this for you. But before you can have the treatment, you've got to believe that it's there, and you've got to get yourself to the hospital, and you got to submit and sign the consent form and all those things. So I say hope is the first dose, because hope is the thing that moves us towards the things that will have to help us to heal and find faith again. For me, I realized that hope is a verb. It's not passive. You don't wait for it to show up. You remember and you move towards it. So those are the two muscles that you can flex to reliably find a way back to that hope. And on a Christian level, hope isn't some magic word. It's actually a decision that we're going to believe that the things that God has said are really true. And then when you lose a child, you need to believe that there's a resurrection and that there is a heaven and that there's going to be a time when you get to see them again. And because of that, we can then remind ourselves of the previous things that God's

Wisdom is something that usually you get over time. You live and you breathe and you experience, you live life, you gather experiences and you gather information and you gather knowledge, and your heart grows from all the people that you know and the experiences you have. And at the end of that, it all kind of comes together as wisdom.

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3: Mother's Day can be beautiful, but it can also be complicated. For some, it's joy. For others, it's loss, pressure, or wondering if you're enough. That's why we created Even Now, a 5-day Bible study from the Jesus Table. Because no matter what season you're in, God is still at work. Even now. 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
0: I'm Dee Rodriguez with some contagious encouragement. A river cuts through a rock, not because of its power, but because of its persistence.

0: principles, God's principles always work. And get this, they work whether you know them or not. Right? You've heard ignorance of the law is no excuse. Well, ignorance of God's principle is no protection from the principle. Just because you don't understand the principle of gravity doesn't mean it's not going to affect your life if you stumble off a cliff. It just will. So why shouldn't we learn God's principles to harness them to create the future that He has for us?
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2: 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When you get in touch, please let us know the call letters of this great radio station.
3: And I'm saying the choices you're making right now are shaping the man you're going to be. The choices you're making right now, even the ones that seem insignificant, from the friends you're hanging around, to the words you speak, to the way you treat other people, it's putting you on a path that's going to lead in any number of directions. And if you make wise choices now, it's going to put you in a place of wisdom later on in life. And just raising up the value of the decisions they make, because life is telling them, oh, you're young, you're a teenager, you can do whatever you want, it doesn't really matter. And we're trying to give the opposite message that, no, what you say, what you do right now, it matters so much.
4: That's Dave Willis, and he and his wife Ashley join us today on Focus on the Family with Jim Daly, and I'm John Fuller.
2: You know, John, as parents, we carry a pretty big responsibility, if not the responsibility, to help shape the next generation, our children, maybe even some of their friends that come over to the house to play ping pong or do the things that they do. And it means we have to teach our boys how to respect girls, right? And in this culture today, that's a tough task because there's very little supporting girls and women. Just think about it. You know, the whole Title IX issue and what has happened to women's sports with the trans issue and so much more. It's just, there seems to be a slow and sometimes fast degrading of women in the culture. And, you know, boys and men have a responsibility to say, no, we're going to respect girls and women. And today we're going to talk about that subject with experts who have four sons of their own.
4: Dave and Ashley Willis are conference speakers, relationship coaches, and podcast hosts. And they've been in full-time marriage ministry for about 10 years now and have four sons, as you said, Jim. Dave has a terrific book on this topic called Raising Boys Who Respect Girls, Upending Locker Room Mentality, Blind Spots, and Unintended Sexism.
2: Dave and Ashley, welcome back to Focus on the Family. Good to have you here.
5: Good to be here.
3: Thank you, guys. Thank you. Oh, we love being here.
2: We didn't pay you to say that, did we?
5: Right, right.
2: Okay. Just want to make sure. Now, this question, this is the way to get out of the gate. Your son Cooper once came home from school asking if girls liked it when boys sent them indecent pictures. When I first read that, I was like, what?
3: Yeah.
2: It's a different era now.
3: It's a different
2: era. I mean, that would have, when I was a boy, that never would have popped up.
3: Oh, my goodness.
2: We wouldn't even thought of that. But that's kind of the question we've got to deal with with our sons today.
3: A lot of eye-raising moments, shocking moments, that we didn't grow up with the technology that made these things possible.
2: What did you say to him?
3: Well, we've kind of made a pact early on that we're not going to freak out in the moment, no matter what our kids ask.
2: That's the first good parenting
3: first
2: tip.
3: Good parenting
2: don't
3: tip.
2: Don't panic.
3: Don't freak out in the moment. You can freak out with each other later, but in the moment, you got to be calm and be a safe place for them to share, because as you're a safe place for them to share, the more they're going to share. Mm-hmm. So he came home from his first day of eighth grade, and he said, how was your day? It was fine. And he asked that question. Hey, just out of curiosity, do girls really like it when boys send these like indecent pictures of themselves? And I'm like, well, why don't you unpack that for me, you know? And he said, well, on the bus on the way home, some of the boys on the bus were taking inappropriate pictures of themselves and trying to show the other kids on the bus pictures of what they've taken, and saying, girls love it when you send them pictures like this. And they were laughing about it. And Cooper said it felt so inappropriate, but it gave us an opportunity to just unpack it one step at a time. Say, buddy, listen, you're going to be exposed to a lot of things that just aren't right, aren't healthy. In this case, what those boys are doing is actually illegal. That's child pornography. So to possess that or share that is illegal. But it gave us a bigger just time to talk about God's design for respecting one another and for the sacredness of sex and all these things. And he was really receptive to it, but it was a wake-up call for us of just what our kids are being exposed to.
2: Well, and the other thing too is, man, don't think because you have your kids in a Christian school or they're going to church every Sunday that they get this. I mean, it's sad, but now your other three boys coming along, you probably before the first day of eighth grade said, okay, I got to talk to you about something.
5: Right.
2: You know,
5: right,
2: this
5: right.
2: could happen.
3: Right, yeah.
2: I mean, that's one of the difficulties as a parent today mm-hmm. is trying to get ahead of, especially the sexual discussions, because it just, the culture reeks mm-hmm. of sexualization. And for boys, we got to, and some girls now too.
5: Yes.
2: We got to get, you know, ahead of that to help have those discussions. So as a mama, Ashley, I mean, mm-hmm. how did you respond to that question?
5: Well, I'm going to be honest. Like, my first, like, instinct was to freak out. Like, literally, mm-hmm. like, what are you talking about? Like, I wanted to. And Dave could see it. Like, Dave could see it on my face. And he just gently grabbed my hand and was like, this is what we wanted. We wanted him to come to us, you know?
2: Yeah, but that's typical. Like, let me say, if you're that mom panicking yes. and freaking out, that was Jean as well. Mm-hmm. I mean, this is kind of the normal thing. And the husbands at this point are going, okay, this isn't unusual for boys, you know?
3: Yeah.
2: But yes. but we got to deal with it. So, yeah, to. Continue. Sorry.
5: Yes.
2: Little infomercial for moms freaking out. Okay, that's every mom I've ever known.
5: This is the truth. And so it was really not so much towards Cooper himself. It was more like, what in the world? Like, I can't believe this is going on at this age. And I just wasn't ready for it because he's our firstborn. And so this was the first time we were hearing this from one of our kids. But very quickly, with Dave's help of helping me to remember that we want him to come to us with these things, I just really wanted him to hear as a woman how that would make me feel. And I was like, I can tell you 100% that is so disrespectful. Mm. Like, that is not good. And then there's girls who feel pressured to also send pictures. And I know this from being a youth leader for years, that girls feel like, oh, that's what boys want. And they're having the same questions.
2: Yeah.
5: And then it perpetuates just this really just unhealthy and like Dave said, illegal correspondence between yeah. these kids, and they don't even know what to do with this.
2: So your book, Raising Boys Who Respect Girls, I mean, it's beyond just this topic. That's mm-hmm. just a wow kind of opening question.
3: Yeah,
2: so we covered that. If you want more information, get a copy of the book. Mm-hmm. But moving into more general context of teaching your boys how to respect girls, how do you go about doing that, being mindful of that as a dad, as a mom? You're both, because of the fact that you're a woman and you're a man, you're going to bring different attributes in your parenting to that. What are some of the core things we need to think about?
3: Well, as parents, if you're married, I would say realize that you're modeling for your kids what healthy behavior and interaction looks like. So dads, if you're listening, the way you treat your wife is showing your boys how they should treat women, and is showing your daughters what they should expect from men someday. And so if our example isn't the right example, then we need to take a step back and say, Lord, help me to do this. And I know for a lot of guys that's hard because maybe we didn't have an example ourselves. Mm-hmm. And so even if you didn't have that, the way that my own father didn't have that, but he chose with God's grace to break that cycle and to become that, as imperfect as all of us are and as imperfect as he was, he really modeled respect toward my mother and mm-hmm. and I caught that, and I want to do the same for Ashley. I think it starts just in
2: yeah, it's good.
3: How we're treating each other in marriage
5: yes.
3: because your kids learn a lot more by watching than they do by listening to your advice most mm-hmm. of the time.
2: It's so true.
5: They do. And one of the biggest things that I think dads can do, especially for their sons, is be very, very mindful of where their eyes go. Because having mindfulness about where your eyes linger is everything. And do not make the mistake of believing your sons don't see it, because they do. And your daughters see it too. And so we've got to get a grip on where our eyes go. I mean, we can't help, as people, men and women, seeing someone attractive walk by, but we get to choose if we keep on staring.
2: Yeah, it's so true. You know, you mentioned in the book that Jesus is a wonderful role model about how to treat women. Mm-hmm. You know, you think about the culture he was born into. It was very demeaning toward women in many ways. I mean, the Roman Empire, right? And yet Jesus came onto the scene and gave women dignity, Mary Magdalene and other women. Mm-hmm. Speak to that difference that he made coming onto the scene and raising women to a status of equality made in his image, male and female.
3: I'm so glad you brought that up. It's my favorite chapter in the book. And I almost laugh when I hear people in the modern context say, oh, well, I could never be a Christian. It's so oppressive to women. And I laugh and I think, you don't know history. I'm like, in all of human history, there has never been anyone who's done more to elevate the status of women than Jesus Christ did. And when you look in the Gospels of how he did that and how countercultural it was, and it wasn't just about women being over-sexualized, which they were, and they had exploitation, and they had so few rights. But it was also, there was a misogyny and a distrust toward women. A woman's testimony was not valid in a court of law. But when you look at Jesus taking time to intentionally pursue women, not only women of high respect in society, but women like the Samaritan woman at the well, mm-hmm. that society had forgotten and ostracized, and he's pursuing them. He's elevating their value. When Jesus would tell his parables, he intentionally made women the heroes of so many of those stories, whether it's the persistent widow and her praying or other examples in the gospel, the times that he healed them, that the friendships that he formed with women like Mary and Martha, allowing them to be even the first to see the resurrection, the first ones to
2: right, it wasn't men.
3: Experience
2: right.
3: the first ones. Yeah, the first word the resurrected Christ spoke was saying Mary's name, Mary. And she recognized him and was able to go and share what she saw. None of that is by accident. Like, Jesus is giving us a model that was so countercultural and elevates, and still to this day elevates women to the God-given sacredness that they have.
2: I think the other aspect there is Jesus's relationship with his mother, Mary.
5: Yes.
2: Ashley, as a woman, as a mom, I mean, what do you, when you read scripture in that context of Jesus lifting up women, what do you see?
5: I mean, I just see a respecter of women, and I love that. And I do think it goes against what some people are trying to spread as a narrative today about him holding women down. And I mean, probably one of my favorite stories is the woman at the well. I just love how he went against really the cultural norms of his day to go and talk to this woman and minister to her and not bring necessarily like shame on her like others had done, but to show her that she didn't have to keep living in shame. She didn't have to keep living life this way, and that there was this living water that only he could offer her. And I just think it was just so beautiful. And I think it's important that we remember that, and that Jesus loves women, and he wants women to be respected, and he is the model that we all should follow.
2: Yeah, so good.
4: 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And we've got that book here at the ministry. 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What do the conversations sound like with your boys, given everything you just said? Because this is a big topic, and we can't protect them 24/7, but how do you process the inevitable time when guys are together and they're swaggering or they're sharing things that are degrading? How do you help your boys get ahead of that?
5: Yeah.
3: Yeah, I think we try to tell them to lead by example. And if you can't change a conversation and it's clearly going in a direction and staying in a direction that you're uncomfortable with, then to just excuse yourself from that setting. You don't have to stay there. You get to choose what rooms you're in. Mm. And it takes a lot of courage sometimes to walk away from settings, and sometimes even walk away from relationships where there's a pattern of really unhealthy behavior, because you're going to be like the people you hang out the most. The Bible talks so much about choosing the right friends, and that bad company corrupts good character. And we've got to be intentional, not in a judgmental way or an elitist way, but in a really discerning way, to choose our friends wisely, because we're going to become like they are.
5: It's so true. I remember one time one of our sons was talking about how he like had a friend come up to him, and he was like, "Hey, we have this list of girls, and we're like rating them based on looks and mm-hmm. this and that." And at first, he thought it was funny. And I was like, rewind this back and tell me what you just said, and think about it. If you were like, there was guys and the girls were rating you, would you think that was funny? Mm-hmm. And he was like, what? He goes, well, they're not doing that. I don't think they're doing that. And he kind of started having a whole different attitude. And huh. I was like, what makes this any different, buddy? And I'm like, it's your friends who you love. And so it's kind of shadowing the truth of what's going on here. I'm like, how is this a good thing? And he kind of backtracked from it and was like, oh, yeah, that's probably not good. And I was like, yeah, because you're not only is it mean to these girls, but you're also minimizing them to just bodies. Mm-hmm. And all these kind of things inevitably get out, and somebody's going to get hurt. And I'm like, do you want to be associated with this? Do you mm-hmm. want to really be part of this? And the more he thought about it, the more he was like, yeah, I don't want to be part of that. Because he's like, that's really terrible. I would never want someone to do that to me. And I think sometimes when we do get into these, you know, quote unquote, locker room settings, I think that guys, and I'm sure girls can do this too in our own way, but I think guys forget that these are real women who have, you know, souls and have hearts and minds that can be so hurt.
2: Yeah.
5: And they just sometimes when they're together can forget about that. And so we try to remind our kids of that.
2: Yeah, you're developing empathy.
5: Mm-hmm. Yes.
2: Which is a good thing.
5: Yes.
4: Yeah. Dave, you made reference to kind of an older generation and how men used to care for and respect women. And we're missing that mark pretty wildly, it seems, in the general culture. How do you bring forward people like your grandfather, I think it was, that you wrote about in the book and say, this is the kind of person to emulate?
3: Yeah, absolutely. I'm thankful to have some great examples in my own life from that. But I also want to just acknowledge that it's a complicated time for young men to know how to show respect to women. Because on one hand, when you try to show chivalry, there are certain women that might be offended by that, to say, well, I don't need your help. I don't need you to hold the door open for me. And a young man's just being polite, and he's thinking, wow, I feel like I can't win here. And so I think it's still the right thing to do, to serve and to help people. But when we do it, however we're doing it, we try to do it the way that Jesus said to do it, which is the golden rule. Treat other people the way that you'd want to be treated. And I think that goes for how we treat other men and how we treat women as well. But even in these confusing times, even when trying to be, you know, chivalrous, trying to embody some of those positive masculine traits that God gave us can get you some backlash sometimes, I still think that it's the right thing to do. And if criticism comes for that, to say, look, I didn't mean to offend you. This is how I was raised. I was just trying to be polite and to show deference and kindness in those situations, which usually diffuses the situation. And just know there's a lot of anger out in the world right now, and a lot of it is because we've misunderstood so much of these issues.
2: Boy, it's so true. In your book, Raising Boys Who Respect Girls, you mentioned 7 lessons that turn boys into men. I sent those to my 2 sons this morning early, like 6 a.m. Mm-hmm. I don't think they were up quite yet, but I did just check my phone. They hearted it back to me.
3: There we go.
2: Oh, yeah. So I think they thought those were right on. Let's hit that, and we'll dig into a couple. One, have the courage to fight for what's right. Boy, do we need people. Mm-hmm. Men, yes, but everybody pulling for what's right. Seek responsibility instead of running from it. That'll resonate with the guys. I think boys and young men want that challenge.
3: Yeah,
2: and they don't get that challenge in today's modern culture. You know, I want to be somebody who is choosing what is right and being responsible for my decisions. Third, work hard at whatever you do. And when you have a family, work hard to provide. Boy, there's a big one. That is an antiquated idea, but I think it's a good one. 4, show patience and restraint. You know, Trent, who is my oldest son, big guy, 6'7", weightlifter. He says, you know, Dad, when it says in the Bible to be meek, you know what that actually means in the Greek? What? To be ready, but to choose restraint.
3: Mm. That's good.
2: Yeah, and he's ready. Let me tell you.
5: Right, right.
2: And I'm so glad he's choosing restraint.
3: I am too. I'm glad he's on our side.
2: But that's the point. Patience and restraint. That's manhood. Mm-hmm. Next, you said respect your wife before you meet her by keeping yourself from sexual sin. Respect your wife after you're married by remaining faithful. Boy, that's so good. Next, keep your word. Next, trust God. And let his word be the roadmap of your life. I mean, those 7 are really solid. Did you write
3: that?
2: Ashley, did you write that?
5: It was definitely Dave, and I love those. Yes. Yeah.
2: Do they resonate for you as a woman?
5: Absolutely, yes. And I mean, when I hear that as a woman, you know, that makes me just feel so good about the future of men if we're raising men in that way. And it also, as a mom of men, I really want to instill those things in them alongside Dave. And I know it's a high calling. And again, as parents, we can blow it so easily. There's times we just don't get it right. I mean, because we're imperfect. But I think when we're aiming for those things and teaching our boys those things and modeling those things ourselves, because even as women, we can model many of those things. I think that, you know, more is really caught than taught. And I think in those moments when we don't get it right, being that open, safe place to talk about it, that goes a long way too.
2: Absolutely. You know, you have your boys, you have a little gap between number 2 and number 3 and 4. So what are the ages?
5: So right now they are 10, 13, 18, and 20. So 2 in college and then 2 in school.
2: Yeah, that's so good. So, I mean, you've got the gambit still, and you're still.
5: Yes.
2: And I think the big issue here is for the parents, but let's say the dads that feel like they have blown it, they haven't set the right example. You can still come back and set that record straight. In the book, in fact, you're talking about you start this stuff at preschool. start to talk about these things really early. But I'm thinking, you know, we sometimes need that punch list. I mean, guys, we're thinking about everything. Okay, they got to be taught how to respect women and girls, and then we got to help them respect the Word of God, and you're thinking of devotions, and I mean, that list can get a little overwhelming for the guy who wants to come home from work and just plop down, watch the news maybe, or just chill out. So how do we get out of that lazy zone, if I could be bold enough, and say we have to be engaged? Maybe take a 10-minute break or whatever, but you got to engage those kids, and it starts early.
3: It does start early, and yeah, we need rest too. So yeah, I'm not beating up on somebody that needs to chill. The older I get, the more chill time I require.
2: Amen, brother.
5: Yeah, that is the truth.
3: Like our last kid, I feel some ways I feel wiser and more patient with him. In other ways, I feel so much more tired than I was.
2: True.
3: He just gets away with more. You got to be engaged. You just have to be present, right? Connecting with them in their world, and then just looking for teaching opportunities along the way. That's really what's going to resonate with them.
2: Yeah. You know, you had an example in the book of your youngest son playing basketball, and it was, I don't know the number of guys, but there was also a girl on the team, and he had a little encounter with her. What happened, and how did you help straighten that out?
3: Yeah. He got mad when she didn't pass him the ball or something, and he said, "Well, you shouldn't even be here. You're a girl." And we really had a huddle. And she's such a great...
2: And this they is were like 8-year-old basketball,
3: yeah, seven,
2: right?
3: Eight, you know.
2: It's amazing
3: and
2: they it really were moving
3: hurt
2: her
3: feelings.
2: In the court.
3: I mean, she already, I'm sure, felt, being the only girl, felt a little bit out of place. But she was such a great player, a hard worker, just brought such life and spirit to the whole team. And we, you know, we huddled up and talked about respecting each other, the value every person has. Everybody's part of this team. We all belong on this team. And you know, we talked about it then. And I afterwards, of course, had that parenting moment to say, "Buddy, listen, that was disrespectful to single her out, to make her feel bad. And she works so hard. She's doing so much. And to make her feel like she doesn't belong on this team. Imagine if someone did that to you." And we really had it. So I made sure he apologized to her the next practice and all of that.
2: Did it resonate for him?
3: I think it did. Yes. I think it was a good teaching moment. And they were friends by the end of the season, mm-hmm. which was really, really important.
2: You know, one of the mistakes I think we make as parents is, it's no big deal. Just look the other way. But these are great moments to be able to say, let's think about what happened there. Mm-hmm. And tell me what you're feeling and why you did it. And right. But just, you know, to use those moments for teaching time.
3: Yeah.
2: And hopefully, again, develop that empathy for, do you really know the power of what you said and how that would affect her?
5: Right.
2: You know, to alienate her, to carve her off and separate her from
3: the team.
2: I think
3: he was probably insecure. Mm-hmm. She was taller than him. And I think that's what I think it was coming
2: down
3: to.
2: That's typical at 8 years old.
3: Yeah, at 8 years old, he was like feeling a little bit insecure. But right. no excuse.
5: Exactly.
2: As your sons grew older, your two older sons now that are 20 and
5: 18.
2: Mm-hmm. So, I mean, you've gone through those teen years. Mm-hmm. Those discussions change. You know, it goes from like the 8-year-old co-player, but now you're talking about, junior in high school, and some of that gets a lot more serious. Mm-hmm. How does that conversation change with older young men?
5: Well, I know for us, the conversations look different once they started dating. You know, I remember our second son, when he started dating someone, it was about like, okay, here's what you do on a date to show respect to your date, and some of those chivalrous things. And just also in conversation, I talked a lot to our son about, you know, be sure that you don't go and talk, you know, disrespectfully about her, just like anyone else, but don't talk disrespectfully about her to your friends. Like she's a bad kisser or whatever, you know what I'm saying? Because I remember one of our sons overheard this girl that he was interested in. He was like really interested in her, but he overheard her and another girl talking badly about this guy that one of them had dated and how he wasn't a good kisser or something to that effect. And it made him not want to date her, because he was like, I don't want to, he goes, she could talk that way about me and say something embarrassing. And so in the same way, we try to tell our boys, you know, be careful about how you talk about your girlfriend, your relationship, and just always come from a place of kindness and respect.
2: Yeah, that is so good. So right here at the end, for the parents that really are going, wow, we've really blown it. What's one thing they can do to say, okay, let's help our 14, 15-year-old get a little reorientation around respect for girls?
3: Well, I think it, like with most things in parenting and life, it comes down to intentionality. Like I want to be intentional about this. Maybe admit I've kind of gotten on autopilot with this, and this is too big a deal to be on autopilot. So I want to have these conversations. They'll lean in if in those conversations you talk about mistakes you've made in your own past, which I know is super scary for parents. But our authority as parents doesn't come from having lived perfect lives. It comes from being authentic and honest and real and saying, you know, this, and I've made plenty of mistakes, and I've tried to, as our boys got older, talk about, you know, pornography and how that wrecked me, and trying to prevent them from making those same mistakes and other mistakes that I've made. I try to be honest about that. And I come back to this principle. I say, never trade temporary pleasure for permanent regret. I said, there are going to be so many times in your life in different scenarios where you might in a moment do something because you think it's going to feel good in the moment to do this thing. And that one moment of pleasure could lead to regret that just stays. Now, because of God's grace, you know, God wipes away every sin. Jesus paid for it on the cross. But even with the forgiveness and grace that God gives, there's still some baggage that we can carry because of our decisions. And I want to prevent them from carrying unnecessary baggage. And I'm saying the choices you're making right now are shaping the man you're going to be. The choices you're making right now, even the ones that seem insignificant, from the friends you're hanging around, to the words you speak, to the way you treat other people, it's putting you on a path that's going to lead in any number of directions. And if you make wise choices now, it's going to put you in a place of wisdom later on in life. And just raising up the value of the decisions they make, because life is telling them, oh, you're young, you're a teenager, you do whatever you want, it doesn't really matter. And we're trying to give the opposite message that, no, what you say, what you do right now, it matters so much.
2: That shapes who you are.
3: Yeah, exactly.
2: You know, this has been great. What a good reminder of some of the tasks we have as parents, and that is a big one, to help our sons particularly learn how to respect women and girls. And I think it's a great reminder of something we need to do. Let me turn to you, the listener. Focus on the Family is here for you. We want you to have a rewarding and God-honoring relationship with your son. And when that's in place, concepts like respect come much easier. We have lots of great resources to help. You can take our parenting assessment. It's free, it's online, and it's quick. It helps you to better understand those things you do well and those things that might need a little work. Another solid place to start is Dave's book, Raising Boys Who Respect Girls, Upending Locker Room Mentality, Blind Spots, and Unintended Sexism. 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
1: This is who you are, and it's your positive thought this morning. You are more than a conqueror through Him. God has already had the victory. You just need to show up.

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1: Wakey, wakey. It's 6:21.
0: You know God has a sense of humor when you're trying to reach a specific human being on the phone and you got to go through the little press one, press two, whatever you would call that process.
1: Right, right.
0: Okay. I was traveling last weekend and I left something in my hotel room.
1: Oh, no.
0: And so on the way home from work, I'm like, I'll just call the hotel. First of all, it took me no less than 15 minutes to find a local number for this particular hotel in Knoxville, Tennessee. Then, first of all, I just called the regular number. I said, give me the number for this hotel in Knoxville. Boom, here it is. Thank you for calling the reservation line. For new reservations, press 1. I'm like, no, operator. In order for us
1: to... Oh, yeah, I start yelling it. I start going, operator!
0: Yeah, I am 40 minutes into this, and I'm like, I'm just going to go buy a new cap.
1: Oh, no.
0: I left my angel's cap.
1: Oh, no.
0: In the hotel room. And then I'm like, for the time I spent wasting and the time I spent what it's going to cost me to go and get it shipped to me, let's go buy another one.
1: Right. Yeah.
0: They make more.
1: I, too.
0: So,
1: just in case.
0: You never know. You always need a backup. So, share with us your experience of you know God has a sense of humor when.
1: Tell us in the DJ Hangout on Facebook.
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4: Mother's Day can be beautiful, but it can also be complicated. 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Because no matter what season you're in, God is still at work. Even now. 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
1: Thank you for being part of our family here at Star. 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
0: You ever wonder why we can't hold on to events, thoughts, facts, people's names, but we remember jingles like crazy?
1: Well, I there's probably scientific studies on it, because I think music, you internalize more. Isn't that true?
0: Oh, 100%. But you know that the trick that a friend of mine taught me to memorize the books of the Bible, she put it to song.
1: Oh, I love that.
0: Yeah. Don't ask me to do it, because I can't remember half of it.
1: That's how I taught Noah my phone number. I taught him to the tune of 1-800-MATTRESS. Yeah. We were at the zoo the other day, and I said, because he was like running around, and I'm like, you need to stay with mommy. And then I was like, you know what? I probably should tell him, like, hey, if you get lost, what should you do? And so I told him, you know, you find another mom, find a police officer, or if you can't find a police officer, find another mommy with kids. And then, and he goes, yeah. And then I tell her this, and he's saying my phone number.
0: Come on.
1: Good job.
0: Every once in a while, the dim light burns bright. Hallelujah, brothers.
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1: How do you get your heart's desire? 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The more that you follow God, the more that you walk with Jesus, the more that he transforms your heart. And then he gives you the desires of your heart, which happen to be his desires too. Cool how that works out, right?

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1: 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Okay, we'll tell you why. 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
1: Oh, it's going to be such a great day. It's 7:22.
2: Okay, when you say plain coffee, are you talking P-L-A-I-N coffee, black coffee? I don't understand.
1: Okay, so I'm talking about plain, like an airplane coffee.
2: Uh-huh.
1: Oof. I read this whole article from a flight attendant, and he said the one thing you never want to order on a plane is coffee or tea.
2: Mm-mm.
1: And I'm like, why? I always get the coffee. It's terrible, but I still get it. And this is why. He said that on the airplane, they use potable water.
2: Oh,
1: they don't clean it out.
2: Oh, no.
1: And it sits for a long time,
2: water,
1: so you don't know what kind of bacteria is in it.
2: Oh, no.
1: And then he said that they're not even allowed to dump the old coffee into the sink. They have to dump it in the toilet. So then they bring the whole, like, coffee pot, like, into the toilet. And he said, I could be honest, I've never seen anybody empty and wash them out between trips. So Oh no. So don't do it. No matter how tired you are, don't do it.
2: Yikes. Listen, I tell you what, if we were to ask flight attendants to share scary secrets with us, I mean, not dangerous stuff. Yeah, because we're kind of sick that way and we want to hear them.
1: Fill us in on the DJ Hangout on Facebook.
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0: If you are someone who thinks they are a bad Christian or have been told they are a bad Christian, there's something you absolutely have to read.
1: Okay.
0: 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I thought I was a bad Christian. I was just spiritually exhausted, by a young lady named Christian LaValle.
1: Oh.
0: Let me read this part of it. I felt the tension between who I saw myself to be, a selfish, broken, bad person, who I wanted to be, a good, holy, loved, and likable person, and who God wanted me to be, a perfect, sinless person. The bar was unrealistic, and I hated myself because of it. I was pretty sure God hated me, too. Who does that sound like?
1: Nobody I know.
0: I do. Have we been introduced? She goes on to say, every night I prayed that God would make me a better person. I begged him to change the way I was wired. I felt the weight of even the tiniest infraction in my heart and lived every moment flinching, waiting for the blow from heaven that would take me out. That blow never came, because that's not who God is.
1: Right.
0: I thought grace had to be earned, and if that was the case, there was no earning for me. Yet even as I felt defeated and unloved and unwanted by God, I wanted to please him. I thought I wasn't good enough to reach the bar. Here's how she wraps it up. We can't hate ourselves into righteousness, and we can't earn our way into the good graces of our Heavenly Father. It's already ours. When that truth finally metabolizes into your nervous system, everything changes. Because you finally begin to understand how loved you really are.
1: That's the whole turning point for everybody. Like, you find Jesus, and then you realize that God gives you grace even though you didn't deserve it. And that's amazing. And then you're like, whoa.
0: Here's what we'll do. I'm going to have young Alex post a link to this article on our Facebook page.
1: Okay, the DJ Hangout on Facebook.
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1: All right, let's have a little dance party. It's your positive thought this morning. You know, God turns mourning into dancing. That means you can dance in the rain. That means you can dance in the sun. You have joy no matter what the circumstances look like. Are you

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1: Hey, it's 823.
0: Okay, guys, should I be offended by this?
1: What?
0: We have a door here in the building, the front door, and it sticks. And since we're the first ones here, when the door sticks, they'll usually call and say, hey, come bust this thing open. Well, first of all, it's almost impossible to get open. Second of all, they never call me.
1: It's really hard. I know. Vicky just called. She was like, the door is jammed. Can you push it open? So I went down and I was like, Hulk smash. Yeah.
2: You get out of the way. I've got to open the door.
1: You know, she always calls me, though. She doesn't call you. Are you offended?
0: Well, that's what I'm asking. I'm like, okay, well, you know, whatever. I'm good. You know, I mean, I don't have to do that pesky getting up and walking thing, but okay. And while you're doing that, I can go get more coffee. So, I mean, it serves its purpose, but man, what's the secret?
1: Me? Because I'm strong.
2: You're strong.
1: Listen, first, I'm the firstborn and my brother came third, right? So my dad, I did everything with my dad and they told me I was strong and I believed it.
0: Okay. Got a jar of pickles I need you to open up for me. Can you help me out?
1: Not, those are hard.
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5: Mother's Day can be beautiful, but it can also be complicated. 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
1: Yeah, we know that your kids are awesome, and we want to hear all about them. 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
0: On a scale of 1 to 10, how good are you when it comes to, like, computer stuff?
1: Oh, no, I'm married to, an IT guy, so I'm going to have to say, 4, because he'll be like, yeah, right, okay. That's a 10.
0: Every person that Kristen does an impression of is instantly a New Jersey Italian. I don't know if y'all notice
1: Everybody
0: that.
1: Sounds like this. Everybody sounds like this. It doesn't matter if it's you or if it's like a 5-year-old little girl. They're still going to sound like this.
2: They sound like this.
3: Hey, Mom, what's for dinner?
2: I really wanted to go to the playground. Nobody took me to the playground.
3: Woof, woof, off, off.
1: What is wrong with us?
0: Here's my problem. I got to do this presentation, and I want to do like a slideshow thingy because we got a bunch of people. We're doing it on Teams or
1: right.
0: And I don't know how to do it. How do you do that?
1: You hit the share button. It's just the little button that says share. That's it.
0: It can't be that easy. Come on.
1: It's literally that easy.
0: So anything that's on my computer, like the video I took of you dancing when you were doing your Bollywood thing.
1: Oh no! Don't share that. That was my wedding dance at my friend Kinjal's wedding.
0: Yeah. Well, that's what you get for dancing in the hallway when you think no one's watching.
1: I was practicing.
0: Yeah, you're doing a great job, and everyone's going to see it.
1: Thanks. No, don't share that. You know what? I got a better idea.
0: What?
1: Okay, you send me the PowerPoint. Yeah. I'll share it from my screen.
0: Good. That's what I was angling after.
1: What? You set me up.
0: Oh, come on. Like, it surprises you.
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6: 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Thankfully, he's great now. 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
2: Even in the silence, he is listening. Here's your positive thought this morning. You know, God is answering your prayers. He's hearing your prayers, and he is working things out for your good. But they're in his perfect timing. So if it hasn't happened yet, just keep holding on.

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1: This is Joel here with the band for King and Country. Luke and I were at Oxford University last year. We looked down in the pavement and there was etched out piece of cobblestone in the shape of a cross. We came to find out through a plaque that three men were martyred in that location for their faith a couple of years prior. And as they were burning, literally at the stake, one turned to the other and said, "Play the man, Master Ridley, for today we have lit a fire that the world will not be able to put out." I don't know about you, but it does feel in many ways like the world can be on fire for a load of wrong reasons these days. But what if there was an opportunity to flip that phrase on its head? What if my world could be on fire for something, for someone greater than ourselves, that we could burn for God, that we could burn for goodness, we could burn for

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3: Think for a moment about when you were 14 years old. Today, I want to tell you about a 14-year-old boy named Abraham. And last year, when he was 13, he found out that he had a rare blood disorder. And he was in dire need of a bone marrow transplant. So fast forward about a year later, just recently here, he found out that his transplant was successful. And even better yet, he qualified for Make-A-Wish. So guess what his wish was? Did he want to go to Disney World? Did he want a brand new PlayStation? That's what a lot of kids pick, right? Abraham's wish was to feed the homeless. So Make-A-Wish is helping him feed the homeless once a month for an entire year. And his mom's name is Miriam, so as you can imagine, she is quite proud. And one little detail you didn't know is that Abraham and his family have been feeding the homeless once a month ever since Abraham was a little boy. You see, Miriam and her husband had been instilling giving to others into their son. So when she found out about all the things he could have had, that PlayStation or that trip to Disney World or Disneyland, or you know, some people would make a wish, they say, hey, I want to meet my favorite football player. Not Abraham. He chose to help others. What a great kid. And that's what I call the best news ever.
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3: It's 9:49. Good morning.
4: There's your silver lining. It could always have been worse.
3: Right, but it was super embarrassing.
4: Yeah, well.
3: So, we're out to dinner for my mom's birthday, and mm-hmm. Noah likes to open the door for people, which is very nice.
4: Yeah, that's so wonderful. Yeah, 4 years old, that's a good quality to have.
3: So this little elderly couple is walking out, and the woman's on a walker, and so they're going right. Very slow, and so he opens the door, and they're so happy, and they're smiling, and then the little old lady goes to me, "Oh, thank you so much, young man." And Noah goes, "Welcome." And then, "Hurry up!" And not just hurry up, he starts waving them through. It was so embarrassing. And I'm like, oh my goodness. And I was like, I'm so sorry. He was almost very gentlemanly. And so they thought it was so funny, though, thank God, because they were so kind. And she's like, oh, it was so funny. That's okay. I was like, Noah, we do not say hurry up when you hold the door over for people. I think it like negated it, so it was just like,
4: yeah, it kind of, well, it doesn't really like, you know, negate it, but it definitely kind of puts an asterisk next to it. Well, that was okay. Work in progress.
3: Yeah, but then I kind of realized it's probably my fault. I did a little self-reflection, and I tell that kid hurry up all day long.
4: Well, I mean, it's better than the at work, Kristen, because there it's like, hurry up, honey. Here it's kick it in the keister, fat boy. There's a big difference. All the time. She says it all the time.
3: I have not. Hit those mics.
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2: Hey, just so you know, it's going to be really fun. It's going to be awesome. We're going to have listener uniforms for everybody very soon. Everybody who's listening right now will be required to wear it.
3: Even if you just started listening to the show?
2: Yeah.
3: Even if you don't like it?
2: Yeah,
3: don't like
2: we're going to distribute it to you, and you'll have to put it on immediately. Mm-hmm. And I think you're going to like it.
3: Okay.
2: The exoskeleton and stuff like that.
3: Mm-hmm.
2: We do have someone with some concerns. Left a message on our phone number here.
4: Hey, Brent, it's Danny, and I've been thinking about the listener uniforms. You know, for years and years and years, you've been talking about these uniforms. I understand wanting to make improvements and whatnot, but the original inspiration, if I recall, was to be more like a next generation from Star Trek uniform.
3: Yeah.
4: But more and more, as I've heard about these enhancements, it kind of seems like you're creating the Borg, and I'm concerned about that. Would you address that?
2: Yeah, thank you.
3: You want to explain what the Borg is?
2: Well, the Borg doesn't think for itself.
3: Okay.
2: And I think he's concerned about the addition that I made of the exoskeletons.
3: Oh, yeah.
2: Controlling
3: listeners.
2: I can override whatever you're doing. But that's for your own good.
3: Well, I'm sure the Borg would have said that too, right?
2: Well, they probably did. But the point is they assimilated. And that's all I'm asking you to do. That's fine.
0: When you stand with Uplifting Star, you help create moments that lift spirits and spark true life change.
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1: I've been learning, and maybe this will be helpful to you, I don't know, but I have to question my resentment. If I'm feeling resentful, I need to question it. Like, feelings are legit, right? But and there might be legit feelings behind whatever that is. Mm-hmm. But resentment itself, I can't treat it as legitimate. I got to get rid of it. And if I question it too, I'm like, wait a second. Let me interrogate this. Let me, like, has this person not? Like, you can start resenting people that are, like, in your home, people in your church, even among friendships, and then it ruins the relationships. So I just think it's a really good idea. Okay, what is actually going on here? Why am I doing this?

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1: Okay, here we go. My own hot take. I got a hot take.
2: Oh, now you have one.
1: Coming in hot.
2: Sure.
1: Here we go.
2: Here we go.
1: All right.
2: Yes.
1: My hot take.
2: Mm-hmm.
1: Gas station coffee is awesome.
2: Oh.
1: It's really, really good out there. We're not giving gas stations enough credit.
2: Really?
1: They've upped their game all over the place. Not just Buc-ee's. Not just Wawa. Everybody's out there.
2: Everyone is up their game at the gas station.
1: Let's hear
2: coffee.
1: It for everybody. Like the whole continent.
2: The whole continent.
1: Yes.
2: My goodness.
1: I'm gesticulating wildly.
2: This is a hot take.
1: Yeah. It's really good, isn't it?

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2: Not sure if it's as big a deal as it was when I was growing up, but it seemed like there was this attempt to make Christianity cool, or like following Jesus cool.
3: Mm-hmm.
2: Maybe if we have artists that are just as cool, if we have movies that are just as cool.
3: Yeah.
2: Or if these athletes, you know, if
3: have someone cool say that Christianity is cool, that
2: now
3: makes
2: it's cool.
3: It cool. Yeah.
2: And then generally people will understand it's cool.
3: Mm-hmm.
2: Don't wait for that to happen. I don't think it's going to happen. The cross always gets in the way, doesn't it? I mean, mm-hmm. We worship success in this culture. Look at the cross. How is that going to be cool? It's not ever going to be cool. My need for the cross, my need for that to have happened, like my gratitude, like that's not going to be. Don't wait. Don't wait for it to be cool.
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1: Hey, what's up? My name is Brant. Producer Sherry is here. This hour is going to be great because we have lots of great music. Plus, I got this quote from Fyodor Dostoevsky you're really going to like.
2: Interesting.
1: That's very thoughtful. And then we're going to do our sing-along thing, our Monday tradition.
2: Yes.
1: I want to talk about prayer, too. And also, we have a hot take from a listener.
2: My goodness.
1: I know.
2: That's a lot of layers.
1: It's all packed in.

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1: Whether you're listening in Aurora or Lakewood, you're welcome here.
2: We love doing this. Every Monday we do this.
1: Yeah.
2: Because it puts you in a better mood. Do a big sing-along. Mm-hmm. Why not? Everybody loves this song. Even if you don't know the song, it's so simple. Mm-hmm. You can pick up on it. It's great. It's called I Saw the Lights, an old Hank Williams Sr. song. Sung by David Crowder Band. It is so fun. Everybody sing along. There's a lot of people doing this all at once, everywhere. Let's go. Wondered so aimless, life filled with sin. I wouldn't have my dear Savior. Let my dear Savior. Then Jesus came like your side with us. Jesus came like

0: that's all alive. Oh yeah, love it. Little Monday tradition on the show.
1: Mother's Day can be beautiful, but it can also be complicated. For some, it's joy. For others, it's loss, pressure, or wondering if you're enough. That's why we created Even Now, a 5-day Bible study from the Jesus Table. Because no matter what season you're in, God is still at work. Even now. Start the journey today. Text Jesus to 54214.
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2: Right, it was amazing.
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0: Thank you.
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2: Somebody had a great idea for a prayer. If you're struggling for things to pray about, thank God for all the prayers you've had before that you forgot to thank Him for.
3: That's probably a lot.
2: Yeah, it's probably a lot. And there's probably stuff that you prayed and then forgot. Mm-hmm. That would be me. Or you thought, okay, that was answered, but it was, I can see why. It was kind of a natural occurrence that happened. But like, just thank Him. There's stuff that we have prayed for, probably if you've been walking with Him for very long and then you forgot to say thank you so much.

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2: Okay, here I go. I'm going to quote Fyodor Dostoevsky. And the reason I'm doing this.
3: Yes.
2: Number one, he's got a great point.
3: Absolutely.
2: Second reason, it's cool because it sounds like I'm smart for doing it, I think.
3: Maybe.
2: I'm just trying to...
3: No, I understand. I understand what you're trying to do.
2: Anyway, he said, one can love one's neighbors in the abstract or even at a distance, but at close quarters, it's almost impossible. Bang on. It's easy to love people on the other side of the world. But you can love people on the other side of the world and then be horrible to the person who's at the grocery store the same time you are. Mm-hmm. Or to your own mom. You can be horrible to your mom and love those other people with whom they aren't your neighbors. Mm-hmm. You can be horrible to your brother, horrible to people that you're around. I'm trying to invert that in my own life, and I would encourage you to as well if that's an issue for you. But yeah, people in theory, much easier to love than the actual people, but we have to invert that.
4: Okay, websites updated. New blog post went live. Facebook scheduled. Google Ads running. That's it. 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At least, I think it is. I haven't seen my couch since Tuesday. What day is it again? I didn't start this business to spend every night tweaking headlines and watching bounce rates. And yet, here I am, doing everything all the time. 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
1: 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And I'm like, what is that? 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
0: with Brandon Cherry.
2: The truth really will set you free. People are very familiar with that saying. The truth will set you free. Okay, but what was Jesus talking about there? Because he's talking, and he's talking to people who were following him. He said, if you hold to my teaching, I'm quoting directly this NIV version from John. If you hold to my teaching, you really are my disciples. Then you will know the truth, and the truth will set you free.
3: Like, that's good. That is in the context. That's good.
2: Right.
3: Yeah.
2: The freedom that comes from knowing him, knowing his way of living and putting it into action, abiding in him, staying connected. That's exactly what he's talking about. If you hold to my teaching, that's not legalism. That's opportunity. Like obeying him, following his way, that's going to set you free. This, and he's, it's so true in a million different ways.
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4: I don't really know where God is sometimes. Like, I feel like he's sometimes distant. And then the song came on today when I really needed it.
5: This is not a breakdown, it's a breakthrough.
4: I feel like giving up. I listen to you guys on my iPod. I have you on in my car. Like, it makes me feel so much better sometimes. And those days where I just want to, like, not get out of bed. You guys, I don't know how you do it. I don't know how you know what song to play, but it just somehow it worked today, and I just wanted to let you know.
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7: 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You'll like it. 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
2: Sometimes we like to sit on the old back porch, talk about the way things used to be. I was just remembering something. Do you remember this? This was like a, it's like popped into my head. Do you remember carpet on top of the, the toilet seat lid? Do you remember that?
3: Yes.
2: Was that a thing? That was a thing.
3: It was. It was a little rug and it kind of gripped the top of the, I do.
2: Okay.
3: Like a fitted sheet.
2: Like that, I just popped in my head like,
3: why
2: is that real?
3: Yeah, it was that and it matched the one that was on the back of the lid. There was one that was also on the back of the lid. Yeah. Why?
2: Oh, I wonder if anybody's still doing that. I mean, maybe they are. I don't know how that got going. Whose idea was that?
3: Like, hey, it's a, we need a rug on the back of it.
2: I don't know. All right, well, let's get it here. Because I honestly was like, did I imagine that?
3: No, you did not.
2: Like this misty memory.
3: We definitely had them.
2: Okay, all right.

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1: Thanks for making us feel welcome, Denver.
2: Glad you're listening. I hope you enjoy singing along with the music. Really do. That's good. You know what's even better? Singing with a bunch of people.
1: Yeah.
2: It's wonderful. And it's the most normal human thing. Like, a lot of times now, people are like going to church or something, like singing with people. Mm. This is strange. It's kind of strange to sing with people. No, what's strange is not singing with people. Mm. Every, like, you talk to anthropologists, they'll be like, every culture, communal singing is a thing. It's what you do. That's what every traditional culture has done. You can still go, even in Europe, there's still vestiges of it. You can go in a pub in Ireland or something where people bring their instruments and stuff. But that's the way all cultures everywhere, singing together is a beautiful thing. Next level, shoulder to shoulder, singing with people who believe what you do about the Lord and have been through stuff. They've been through stuff, man. People in that room, and they're singing about the goodness of God too, and you can hear their voice, they can hear yours. That's next level. Amen.

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1: Okay, so if you were born in the early 80s, you are called now a geriatric millennial. It's kind of, it doesn't sound good, but I guess.
2: You know what? The millennials that I know that are in that age range, they actually prefer that. They don't like being the ones that I have met. They don't like being equated with the millennials that are a little younger, yes.
1: Which is, it's interesting because they actually say it is a compliment because you're made to be a leader right now if you're like 38, 39, 40 years old because you grew up with computers, but you also grew up not being glued to your phone when you were little.
2: Yeah.
1: So you can span the generations and everything. I'm like, but that's us too. We're Gen X. And once again,
2: Nobody cares about us.
1: When will I become okay with that? I'll just be like, nobody cares.
2: They're going to skip right over us and go to the geriatric millennials.
1: Fine. Geriatric millennials. You guys take the stage.
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1: 80 Mile High, we're happy you're here.
2: And Jesus' stories are so brilliant. The one about the two sons, sometimes called the prodigal son.
1: Yes.
2: So brilliant, so economically packed together, so much meaning in so few words. Mm-hmm. But think about it too. We concentrate a lot on the younger brother who blows everything and comes back. Mm-hmm. And dad goes looking for him, you know, runs to him. But the dad went looking for the other one too. Mm-hmm. At the party, he leaves his own party.
1: Yeah.
2: To find the guy who never left, really, like geographically. Mm-hmm. So he was close by, but his heart wasn't.
1: I've heard scholars say we call it the prodigal son story, but it may be a story about the older son.
2: Yeah, I think so too. There's a lot going on there about Israel and all sorts of stuff, but I think about being near church stuff, being near the truth, being around. Mm-hmm. But how your heart can still be miles away. And how God still wants you to come in the party, still. Mm-hmm.

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1: It's the best news ever with Chad Mitchell.
2: It's the best news ever.
3: Think for a moment about when you were 14 years old. Today I want to tell you about a 14-year-old boy named Abraham. And last year when he was 13, he found out that he had a rare blood disorder. And he was in dire need of a bone marrow transplant. So fast forward about a year later, just recently here, he found out that his transplant was successful. And even better yet, he qualified for Make-A-Wish. So guess what his wish was? Did he want to go to Disney World? Did he want a brand new PlayStation? That's what a lot of kids pick, right? Abraham's wish was to feed the homeless. So Make-A-Wish is helping him feed the homeless once a month for an entire year. And his mom's name is Miriam, so as you can imagine, she is quite proud. And one little detail you didn't know is that Abraham and his family have been feeding the homeless once a month ever since Abraham was a little boy. You see, Miriam and her husband had been instilling giving to others into their son. So when she found out about all the things he could have had, that PlayStation or that trip to Disney World or Disneyland, or you know, some people would make a wish, they say, hey, I want to meet my favorite football player. Not Abraham. He chose to help others. What a great kid. And that's what I call the best news ever.
4: 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For some, it's joy. For others, it's loss, pressure, or wondering if you're enough. That's why we created Even Now, a 5-day Bible study from the Jesus Table. Because no matter what season you're in, God is still at work. Even now. 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Text Jesus to 54214.
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2: Oh, here we go. Okay. Okay. Cherry, you go.
3: Sure.
4: And now, a masterclass on joke telling with your host, your instructor, Brant Hansen.
2: A man in an interrogation room says, "I'm not saying a word without my lawyer present." The police officer says, "You are the lawyer." And he says, "Yeah, so where's my present?"
3: You broke yourself up before you could even get to that punchline. I wish you all could have seen it. He could barely choke it out.
2: It's so funny.
3: Just imagine that, your instructor just breaking himself up.
2: Hang on a second. My last master class was awful.
3: Yeah, it was awful.
2: It was the fish on the phone
3: thing. No, I remember.
2: That was just, there's no excuse for that.
3: I will give you that.
2: I'm not saying a word without my lawyer present.
3: No, I'll concede to the fact.
2: But you are the lawyer.
3: It's better.
2: Okay, thanks. And then he's like, "You are the lawyer." But that's funny. He's like, "Right, where's my
3: present?" Got it.
2: I'm not talking until I get my present.
3: Oh, goodness. This has been your master class with your instructor. He can't speak right now because he's broken himself up.
2: Funny.
3: With Brant Hansen.
2: Where's my lawyer?

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2: So, have you ever posted something or texted something and somebody objected to it, and the way they responded was with a laugh emoji?
1: That is, when someone does that, it's hard for me to be unoffendable.
2: Yeah, right?
1: Yeah. Because why? You don't actually put forth any argument or anything. It's sort of like...
2: It happens online all the time.
1: Dismissing and sneering.
2: Yeah, there's a flippancy, and there's a big thing in our culture, and I would argue that a lot of the late night shows are based on this. There's a flippant kind of laughter that C.S. Lewis talked about, where it's, you just presume the joke is already made.
1: Yeah.
2: But there is no joke. Mm-hmm. And you're actually not making an argument for anything.
1: Right.
2: And that's very common. And I bring this up because they're like, not all laughter is the same. He pointed that out. There's an innocent and a joyful laughter that's just absolutely wonderful.

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2: Look at this. Breaking animal news. We break in when the animal news
3: breaks out.
2: Yeah. And so what happened was, this is in Chicago. Amazing. Because we go on about human athletes. Oh, Tom Brady this. Yeah. Oh, LeBron that. Oh, yeah. Blah, blah, blah. This cat did something. It's better than winning all the Super Bowls.
3: Okay.
2: He's on the fifth story of a high rise that's on fire. He jumps five stories. He plummets, bounces, gets up, walks off. He walks off.
3: He bounced off the ground.
2: Bounced off the ground for five stories up, and he's fine. Just walks off.
3: I don't believe that.
2: Into the sunset. You need to believe it, because I have video. I can show you it, but it's really awesome. I'm just kind of like, we make such a big deal out of all what humans do.
3: Right.
2: And if Tom Brady did something like that,
3: sure. If Tom Brady jumped five stories, that would be his greatest thing, wouldn't it? That's your good point.
2: Yep.
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1: This winter, I've been dealing with severe depression. 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
2: I bring my heart to Him. 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
2: 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And I'm like, what is that? 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
1: Something to think about if you're somebody who does a lot of FaceTiming with your iPhone. Who's your favorite person in the world to FaceTime? The reason I'm asking is that's actually one of the questions I'm going to ask Janet next as we become fast friends right here on Star.

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1: She is a mom, so we're going to figure out what parenting advice she has to pass along and so much more as we become fast friends with Janet right now. Hey, Janet, are you ready to become fast friends?
2: Sure.
1: All right, let's do it. Question number one for you, Janet. Who's your favorite person in the world to FaceTime?
2: Probably my brother.
1: And where does he live? Is he close or is he far away?
2: He lives in Florida.
1: Always nice to catch up with siblings. Your next question, Janet, is what's the best parenting advice you can pass along?
2: Listen to what your child is saying. Don't judge the child as they get older. You know, let them be themselves and let them have their opinion.
1: All right. All good stuff. Very nice. All right. Let's end with this. This is going to be interesting, I bet, Janet. What is your favorite karaoke song?
2: It's because of... It's where I work. I'm going to say anything from the album from Grease, like Grease Lightning or things like that, because I work with adults with disability.
1: Oh, perfect. Do you sing along then?
2: Not really, because I can't carry a note, but they sing it more than I do, and I, you know.
1: They enjoy it. That's cool.
2: Like my mouth is moving, but there's no words coming out.
1: You know, even songs that I think I know, I'll just like start singing and I'm like, I only know the chorus.
2: So that's what it is.
1: Well, God bless you for doing the work you do. That's really, I bet it's rewarding working with
2: them. It is rewarding because I've been doing it for 25 years and it's like the best. It's like your family. I love them to death.
3: Mother's Day can be beautiful, but it can also be complicated. For some, it's joy. For others, it's loss, pressure, or wondering if you're enough. That's why we created Even Now, a 5-day Bible study from the Jesus Table. Because no matter what season you're in, God is still at work. Even now. Start the journey today. Text Jesus to 54214.
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And I, life does require a certain level of risk if we're going to get anywhere. 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
1: I have a little hope for you now, something that'll make a positive impact on your day. I call this one truth. Safe is good for crosswalks and swimming pools, but life requires risk if we're going to get anywhere. And I truly believe that. See, there's no guarantees in life. Christ never said to play it safe. That's an important thing to know. He said, use wisdom. But he never called you or me to play it safe. You got to be you in that dream that's inside of you. You know that dream that's inside of you. That dream needs to come out right away, like yesterday.
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1: Hey, I'm David Leonard. I wrote this song in a season where I was asking myself if I was really living the life God called me to live. 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It came from the deep desire I think we all carry to stand before the Father one day and hear the words, "Well done." This song is for anyone who's trying to stay on the path, even when it's hard. Anyone choosing faith over fear, obedience over comfort. And my hope is that it reminds you that every step of faith matters, and God sees it all.

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3: Thank you so much for listening today, and I hope you're having an awesome day. And no matter what you're doing, if you're in the car or maybe you're working out at the gym listening on the Star app, God is right there with you, like he was with Anna and Alvaro in Brazil. They had just learned that they were going to be parents for the first time. And as you'd imagine, they were over the moon excited and so happy and so full of joy until it was time to see the ultrasound, because both of them are actually legally blind, and they couldn't even imagine a nurse or a doctor or someone at a hospital trying to describe their own baby. But fortunately, a Brazilian doctor right there in their own country, the one who developed the first 3D printed ultrasound, which, by the way, is free for parents who are visually impaired, so they don't have to see it. The ultrasound gets printed out, and it makes a three-dimensional object that they can actually touch. So Anna and Alvaro could not contain their excitement, because it was better than a picture. There was their child they could see through touch, holding their child before it was even born. It was a miracle. And somehow, always, God makes a way. And that's what I call the best news ever.
0: When you stand with Uplifting Star, you help create moments that lift spirits and spark true life change.
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Hey, it's Chad. Just want to make sure that you know that your smart speaker is so much more than just a smart speaker. 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
1: Have you ever had times in your life where you thought God left you and you thought to yourself, like, what is going on? 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
1: This is short and sweet, and it's made especially for you. I call these one truth, things that I find to pass along to hopefully make a positive impact on your day. This one comes to us from the one and only Toby Mac. You know his songs, but did you know about all the wise advice that he passes along on Instagram? He shared this. The spaces where you thought God left you were actually setups in your life to do something great. Yep.
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2: Something to think about if you're somebody who does a lot of FaceTiming with your iPhone. Who's your favorite person in the world to FaceTime? 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
1: She is a mom, so we're going to figure out what parenting advice she has to pass along and so much more as we become fast friends with Janet right now. Hey, Janet, are you ready to become fast friends?
2: Sure.
1: All right, let's do it. Question number one for you, Janet. Who's your favorite person in the world to FaceTime?
2: Probably my brother.
1: And where does he live? Is he close or is he far away?
2: He lives in Florida.
1: Always nice to catch up with siblings. Your next question, Janet, is what's the best parenting advice you can pass along?
2: Listen to what your child is saying. Don't judge the child as they get older. You know, let them be themselves and let them have their opinion.
1: All right. All good stuff. Very nice. All right. Let's end with this. This is going to be interesting, I bet, Janet. What is your favorite karaoke song?
2: It's because of... It's where I work. I'm going to say anything from the album from Grease, like Grease Lightning or things like that, because I work with adults with disability.
1: Oh, perfect. Do you sing along then?
2: Not really, because I can't carry a note, but they sing it more than I do, and I, you know.
1: They enjoy it. That's cool.
2: Like my mouth is moving, but there's no words coming out.
1: You know, even songs that I think I know, I'll just like start singing and I'm like, I only know the chorus.
2: So that's what it is.
1: Well, God bless you for doing the work you do. That's really, I bet it's rewarding working with
2: them. It is rewarding because I've been doing it for 25 years and it's like the best. It's like your family. I love them to death.
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1: I have a little hope for you now, something that'll make a positive impact on your day. I call this

0: truth. Safe is good for crosswalks and swimming pools, but life requires risk if we're going to get anywhere. And I truly believe that. See, there's no guarantees in life. Christ never said to play it safe. That's an important thing to know. He said, use wisdom. But he never called you or me to play it safe. You got to be you and that dream that's inside of you. You know that dream that's inside of you. That dream needs to come out right away, like yesterday.
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